Today is Sunday, 11th of October 2026. This is the Voice of Turkey's English language transmission, originally broadcast live from Ankara in the 60-meter band on 17,620 kHz to Europe between 12:30 and 13:30 UTC. You may be hearing this now as a replay in a different time zone. You can listen to us over the Turksat 3A and 4A satellites and on the internet at www.trtdinle.com through RadioSlink and under the VOT Radio's expandable section. 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Following the news, the Voice of Turkey will present some music from Turkey as well as some future programs including the fan favorite, The Letterbox, presented by our friend Cemre. But first, we start with the news.

0: who the attack on Riyadh airport kills 12, injures 309. At least 12 people have been killed and 309 others injured in a Houthi military attack on King Khalid International Airport in the Saudi capital Riyadh. Saudi aviation authorities confirmed that those killed included 4 Saudi citizens, 2 Bangladeshis, and 1 national, each from the United States, Egypt, Jordan, Syria, Palestine, and Sudan. Emergency medical teams transferred the wounded to hospitals across Riyadh, where several remain in critical condition. The attack caused extensive damage to airport infrastructure, forcing authorities to suspend flight operations while safety inspections continued. Several airlines canceled services to the Saudi capital. U.S. President Donald Trump condemned the attack as terrible, while Secretary of State Marco Rubio called for an immediate end to Houthi attacks on Saudi Arabia. The Saudi-led military coalition has pledged a decisive response. And Trump calls on Ukraine to replace Zelensky. U.S. President Donald Trump has called on Ukraine to elect a new president, accusing Volodymyr Zelensky of repeatedly missing opportunities to negotiate an end to the war with Russia. Speaking on Saturday, Trump said Ukraine needed a leader capable of reaching an agreement with Moscow. He also argued that the war would never have started if he had been president. Trump criticized Ukrainian attacks on Russian oil refineries, saying they were contributing to global fuel shortages and higher prices. As if his attack on Iran didn't do that. His remarks came a day after a telephone conversation with Russian President Vladimir Putin, during which the two leaders agreed that Russia would supply diesel to the United States and global markets. The agreement prompted Washington to temporarily ease sanctions on Russian fuel. Zelensky condemned the decision as weak and described it as an investment in a war that must be ended. Britain, Sweden, and Germany also expressed opposition to the easing of economic pressure on Moscow. And while talking about Moscow, Russian strike kills 12 in Ukraine's Zaporizhzhia. At least 12 people, including 3 children, have been killed in a Russian attack on the southern Ukrainian city of Zaporizhzhia. 4 others were injured when Russian forces struck several locations early on Saturday. Among the victims was a 6-year-old girl killed when a residential apartment building was hit. Emergency workers continued searching the damaged buildings for survivors. Ukrainian President Volodymyr Zelensky said Russia had dropped 5 glide bombs on residential buildings in the city. He accused Moscow of interpreting the easing of Western sanctions as permission to continue attacking Ukrainian cities. Meanwhile, parts of Kyiv and the surrounding region experienced power outages, bringing the capital's metro system to a complete halt for the second time this week. Russian-installed authorities in the Lugansk region also reported that 4 civilians had been killed and 5 injured in Ukrainian attacks. Türkiye's Aselsan demonstrates a new drone interception system. Turkish defense company Aselsan has successfully demonstrated its domestically developed Gökalp counter-unmanned aerial vehicle system. The system is designed to detect and destroy hostile drones using radar, electro-optical technology, and autonomous interceptor aircraft. During a demonstration at Aselsan's Ulbey technology base, the Aura radar detected a target drone. The drone depth command and control software then transmitted real-time targeting information to a Gökalp E-1 interceptor. The interceptor destroyed the hostile drone through a direct mid-air collision using what is known as the hit-to-kill method. Aselsan said the successful test demonstrated the integrated operational capabilities of the system under field conditions. The vehicle-mounted system is designed to provide mobile and cost-effective protection against drone threats. And earlier this month, Aselsan signed agreements worth $2.75 billion with Turkey's Secretariat of Defense Industries for the procurement of hybrid air defense systems. And the news will continue shortly after this break.
1: The news continues on the English language broadcast of The Voice of Turkey.
0: Israeli strikes kill 5 Palestinians in Gaza. Israeli drone strikes have killed 5 Palestinians and wounded several others in Gaza City. Medical sources confirmed the deaths following attacks earlier in the day. Hours later, Israeli fighter jets carried out further strikes, destroying 3 residential buildings in the Suahia, Al and Rimal neighborhoods of Gaza City. A 4th house belonging to the Al-Bughashi family was destroyed in Deir el-Balah in central Gaza. Residents reported receiving sudden evacuation warnings by telephone, forcing dozens of families to flee their homes. Although the 4 houses were completely destroyed and surrounding buildings suffered extensive damage, no immediate casualties were reported from the later airstrikes. According to Gaza's health ministry, Israeli violations of the ceasefire have killed more than 1,470 Palestinians and injured over 5,180 others. Official Palestinian figures put the overall death toll since October 2023 at more than 74,000. And staying in Palestine, Palestinian president postpones parliamentary elections. Palestinian President Mahmoud Abbas has postponed legislative elections until September 11, 2027, citing obstacles imposed by Israel. Abbas issued a decree on Saturday calling for presidential and legislative elections to be held simultaneously. The parliamentary vote had previously been scheduled for November 28 this year, while presidential elections were expected in early 2027. The Palestinian presidency said the decision followed consultations with political factions and the Executive Committee of the Palestine Liberation Organization. The discussions concluded that Israeli restrictions had prevented the creation of suitable conditions for free, fair, and inclusive elections. The Palestinian Legislative Council has been inactive since 2007 and was formally dissolved in 2018. If the elections take place, they will be the first Palestinian parliamentary vote since the year 2006. And Nobel Prize Peace Prize winner condemns U.S. sanctions on international court. This year's Nobel Peace Prize winner, South African judge and former United Nations Human Rights Chief Navi Pillay, and which made the news on Voice of Turkey yesterday, has strongly criticized U.S. sanctions against the International Criminal Court. Speaking by video link at an event in Oslo on Saturday, Pillay described the sanctions as unprecedented and unacceptable. She expressed concern about the future of international courts, saying hundreds of ICC employees felt threatened. Washington announced new sanctions against the

Hague-based tribunal shortly after Pillay was named the Nobel laureate. U.S. Secretary of State Marco Rubio said the United States would prohibit transactions with the court. The International Criminal Court, the ICC, rejected the sanctions as an attack on international law. Pillay served as UN High Commissioner for Human Rights from 2008 to 2014 and later headed a UN commission that concluded genocide was taking place in Gaza. Both the United States and Israel criticized the Nobel Committee's decision to honor her. And finally, from a sad news from United States, 9 killed in mass shooting in Pennsylvania. At least 9 people, including several children, have been killed in a mass shooting in the city of Erie in the U.S. state of Pennsylvania. According to American media reports, a gunman opened fire both inside and outside a residential home before dying from self-inflicted gunshot wounds. Police Chief Rick Laura described the incident as one of the most difficult and heartbreaking scenes officers and investigators have ever encountered. He said the loss of life was devastating and the circumstances surrounding the attack were deeply disturbing. Authorities have not yet released the identities of the victims or the suspected gunmen. The motive remains unknown, and investigators are working to establish the sequence of events leading up to the shooting. And that was News in English, brought to you by the Voice of Turkey.

Merhaba and a very warm welcome to the Letterbox here on the Voice of Turkey Radio. October has properly arrived in Ankara now. The mornings are crisp enough that you can see your breath at the bus stop. The afternoons still have a little gold left in them, and the plane trees along the boulevards have started dropping their leaves in great crunchy heaps. But TRT campus remains surprisingly green because our gardeners are doing a wonderful job. Here at the English desk, the tea glasses have quietly multiplied. In summer, one glass in the afternoon was plenty. Now there seems to be a fresh one on every desk every hour, and nobody is complaining. This week's post bag is a wonderful one. We begin in England with an email written in the small hours.

hours of the morning that carries wonderful history. Then we go to Russia, to Malaysia, back to England, on to India, across to Canada's west coast, and finally to the American Midwest. Along the way, we have a few serious questions about the Turkish economy and Turkish football, and a lovely open-ended one about Turkish painting, which I have very much enjoyed answering. So let's get to it. From Congleton, a market town in Cheshire, in the northwest of England, we have an email from Mr. Tim Bucknell. He heard us on 6.165 kilohertz at around 3:20 UTC, which is our English morning broadcast for Europe and North America. He listened on a Sanjian ATS 909 set on a chair beside the bed, and he describes that radio in a way that I think every listener with an old favorite set will recognize. In his words, the radio is so old that the plastic has changed color, but it consistently surprises me in wonderful ways. It used to belong to my late friend Gordon Bennett, who presented WaveScan on AWR shortwave. WaveScan, for anyone who doesn't know it, has for many years been Adventist World Radio's program about the history and the hobby of shortwave radio itself, a program made by radio lovers for radio lovers. There is something very touching about that. A receiver passed from one shortwave enthusiast to another and still doing what its first owner loved it for, pulling in a voice from Ankara early in the morning. Mr. Bennett's radio is in good hands. Our listener, Mr. Bucknell, has been a DXer since 1991, when he was 12 years old. So this year, he is marking 35 years of chasing distant signals. He also tells us, I've had a 25-year love affair with Turkish and broader Turkic culture, language, and history. I had an amazing holiday in the Turkish Republic of Northern Cyprus in 2001. Well, 25 years is a long courtship, Mr. Bucknell, and we are very glad to be part of it. Mr. Bucknell also volunteers with the Crazy Siberia Foundation, and I would like to read its mission in its own words because it explains everything else in the email. Established to inspire, promote, and support research, remembrance, and recognition of Polish citizens' struggles in the eastern borderlands and in exile during the Second World War. The Kresy, for those who don't know the word, are the old eastern borderlands of Poland, the lands that today lie in Lithuania, Belarus, and Ukraine, and from which so many Polish families were deported to Siberia and Central Asia during the war. Here is how Mr. Bucknell describes what that work has led him to. I've enjoyed learning about the close relationship between the Ottoman Empire and the Polish-Lithuanian Commonwealth, such as the Ottoman Sultan refusing to recognize the partition of Poland, the Polish village at Adampol, which is called Polonoskoe in Istanbul today. Polonia Ottomanica is a wonderful website covering this history. Let me add one more chapter to that story because it ends right here in our own country. Adam Mickiewicz, Poland's great national poet, came to Istanbul in 1855 during the Crimean War to help organize Polish volunteer units. He died there in November of that same year. The house where he spent his last weeks in the Tarlabaşı neighborhood of Beyoğlu is today the Adam Mickiewicz Museum, and Polish visitors still leave flowers there. And since Mr. Bucknell mentions Poland's own Tatars in his email, it is worth telling our other listeners that these are the Lipka Tatars, whose ancestors settled in the Grand Duchy of Lithuania centuries ago and served as cavalrymen and built the small wooden mosques that still stand today

villages like Krushniani and Bohoniki in northeastern Poland. A Turkic community in Poland living there for over 600 years is exactly the kind of story that this program loves. Mr. Bucknell also raises a point of real historical weight here. He says the population exchanges between Poland, Germany, and the USSR at the end of the Second World War were modeled on the population exchanges between Turkey and Greece. The Greek and Turkish population exchange was agreed in a convention signed at Lausanne in January 1923, and it moved well over a million people in both directions. It was indeed held up as a precedent 2 decades later. Winston Churchill pointed to it in the House of Commons in December 1944, when the post-war borders of Poland were being debated. It remains one of the most studied and most painful, actually, episodes of the 20th century on both sides of the Aegean Sea. So, to any historians listening, here or abroad, who work on the Turkish-Greek population exchange, Mr. Bucknell's foundation would like to compare notes with you, and you can find the Crazy Siberia Foundation online. Mr. Bucknell signs off. Very best wishes and thank you for the shortwave broadcasts. Thank you, Mr. Bucknell, for one of the most generous emails this program has received. In just a few minutes, it has taken us down a very meaningful and nostalgic road. We hope Mr. Bennett Sanjian keeps surprising you for many years to come. From Cheshire, we travel a long way east now to Moscow. Mr. Anatoly Klepov, editor of the RusDX Bulletin, is with us again, and as ever, his report is a model of how it should be done. He listened on the 2nd of October from 1830 to 1923 UTC on 9750 kHz with a SINPO of 45444, using a Deegan DE1103 receiver and a Deegan 31MS active loop antenna. His log takes us minute by minute through the whole hour, station identification and the news at 1831, then a song he logged as Ötesi Yok, weekly roundup at 1845, a song logged as Olduramadım by Zeynel Salih, and at 1900 hours, multi-language station identification. After that came another song, a feature on Cappadocia, the historic region in the heart of central Anatolia, and finally Olsun by Sertab Erener. Mr. Klepov, it is always a pleasure to see your reports land in our inbox. You asked for our October card, and your QSL card is on its way. 73s from all of us, too. From Moscow, we head southeast all the way to Malaysia from Subang Jaya in the state of Selangor, just outside Kuala Lumpur. Mr. Mohammed Breyal opens, as always, with Assalamu alaikum and greetings from Malaysia. Assalamu alaikum. You tuned in on the 3rd of October from 1638 to 1724 UTC on 11660 kHz from our transmitter site at Emirler and gave us a perfect SINPO of all five. Strong signal and clear audio content. This time he was listening on a Texon S2000 with a 3 meter random wire, a change from the Alinco receiver he has told us about before. His log is as precise as ever. The news included a report on Argentina's investments in Turkey, 2 Turkish pop songs, one of them from the 1970s, conflict zones in Africa feature on the factions fighting in Tigray in Ethiopia, and then Palestine's firsts and hidden stories, which took him along the medieval route from

Egypt to Damascus to an underground city and to Gaza. Mr. Real, perfect five from more than 7,000 kilometers away is a lovely thing to read on an autumn morning. Thank you, and your QSL card is on its way. And the very same evening, the same features reached a listener back in England from Northampton in English Midlands. Mr. Howard Barnett wrote in on Saturday, the 3rd of October. Long-time listeners may remember him. He listened from 2030 to 2124 UTC, and this time not on shortwave, but over the internet, through his television, which explains the simple of all five he gave us. He took careful notes on the news, talks at Camp David on foreign affairs, the possibility of the United States lifting sanctions on Turkey, strikes in Gaza and Kyiv, a North Korean missile launch, Fly Dubai Airlines suspending flights to Tel Aviv, marches in Mumbai and New Delhi, and Argentina's offer of passports to those who invest in the country. After that came music, conflict zones in Africa, more songs, and then the Palestine segment, just as Mr. Breal heard a few hours earlier in Malaysia. Mr. Barnett, thank you for writing again. You asked for a different card this time, and we will make sure it is not the Sancaklar Mosque again. From England, we go back to India from Bhilai in Chhattisgarh, Mr. Anand Mohan Bain, president of the Parivar Bandhu Shortwave Listening Club, writes with his reception report number 10,806, which is a remarkable figure in itself. He logged our broadcast on the 2nd of August, 12:30 to 13:30 UTC on 1760 kHz from Emirlar, Sinpo All 4, using a web receiver in the Netherlands with a telescopic rod antenna. He heard the news, a Sertab Erener song he logged as Yanarım, and letterbox itself with letters and emails from many countries. He also attached a recording for us. Mr. Bain tells us that lately he has not been receiving our QSL cards regularly and asks whether we received the three letters he sent by post. Mr. Bain, we did receive them, and our QSL manager, Ms. Elif, is very diligent about these matters. But I will check with her once more whether there have been any issues with the cards. Mr. Bain then asks about two new stories from Turkey. His first question, annual inflation in Turkey fell to 29.73% in September, below 30% for the first time in nearly 5 years. Why so fast? Is that ironic? I couldn't understand, but I will answer it anyways. The figure is right. It is the lowest since November 2021, according to the Turkish Statistical Institute. The biggest single factor was food, where annual inflation fell from almost 34% in August to under 28% in September, on top of the central bank's long policy of high interest rates. But let's keep it in perspective. Even below 30%, Turkey's inflation is still among the highest in the world. In recent international comparisons, only a few countries such as Venezuela and Iran have been higher. Anyone doing the weekly shopping here will tell you it is still very much felt. Mr. Bain's second question is about the investigation into Turkish football's refereeing administration. Football in Turkey, I must say, is less a sport than a kingdom of its own, with its own loyalties, its own feuds, and a national pastime of blaming the referee. This time, though, the referee's own house is under investigation. On the 29th of last month, Istanbul prosecutors detained seven people in what is called the referee's file,
among them Mr. Ferhat Gündoğdu, head of the Football Federation's Central Referees Committee. He and four others are now held pending trial. The allegations concern how referees were graded, promoted and examined, including claims that exam questions were leaked to some referees while others were pushed to resign, along with suspicious bank transfers. Mr. Gündoğdu denies all of it and he resigned on the 6th of this month. It is now up to the court to decide, though in tea houses across the country, the debate has long since gone into extra time. Mr. Bain, thank you as always for following events here so closely and our heartfelt thanks right back to you and your club. From Bilai, we cross the Pacific to Canada's west coast. From Port Alberni on Vancouver Island in British Columbia, our longtime listener, Mr. Chris Malbouf, writes, "How you all been doing? Hopefully the weather is pleasant over there." "We are doing very well, Mr. Malbouf.

Above. Thank you. Autumn has settled in nicely, though the jackets are definitely back on and the heaters are now pulling night shifts. Mr. Malbove's question this week is a wonderful one. Who are the most famous painters of Türkiye? Now let me take you on a short walk through the gallery. Before easel painting, there was the art of miniature. In the 16th century, when Ottomans still ruled, Matrakçı Nasuh painted whole cities, Istanbul among them, as if seen from above, almost like maps. And in the early 18th century, another court painter, Levni, painted the courtiers, dancers, and musicians of the Ottomans' tulip era with a lightness and humor all his own. In the 19th century, Ottoman painters began working in the European manner. Şeker Ahmet Paşa is remembered for his still lives, or as we call them, natürmort, and Hoca Ali Rıza for his gentle landscapes of Istanbul. But the best known of them all is Osman Hamdi Bey. He was a painter, an archaeologist, the founder of the Istanbul Archaeology Museums and of the country's first Academy of Fine Arts. His famous painting, called The Tortoise Trainer from 1906, shows an elderly man in a dervish's robe patiently trying to train a group of tortoises, and many people read it as a gentle joke about how slowly reform moves in the Ottoman country. In 2004, the painting sold for around $2.5 million, and today it hangs in the Pera Museum in Istanbul. In the 20th century came İbrahim Çallı, who gave his name to a whole generation of Turkish impressionists. Bedri Rahmi Eyüboğlu, who brought folk motifs and bright color into modern painting. Abidin Dino and Fikret Mualla, both of whom made their names in Paris. And Burhan Doğançay, who spent decades painting and photographing the posters and torn walls of the cities around the world. And then there is Fahrünnisa Zeyt, one of the very first women to study at the Istanbul Academy, whose huge kaleidoscopic abstract canvases were celebrated with a major retrospective at Tate Modern in London in 2017. If you ever come to Türkiye, Mr. Malbov, Istanbul Modern and the Pera Museum in Istanbul and the State Art and Sculpture Museum here in Ankara would be a fine place to start. Thank you, Mr. Malbov, for a question that sent us happily wandering through online galleries for a few days. From Vancouver Island, we close this week in the heart of the American Midwest from South Dakota. Mr. Ricky Hine, one of our most faithful listeners, sent us a question about the ways he might hear our English programs since our signal is not reaching Mr. Hine's location in South Dakota. I have written back to Mr. Hine directly with the answer, so I hope he keeps an eye on his inbox. I simply wanted to say on air what we don't say often enough. Mr. Hine has stuck with us through a great deal and kept writing every time. I hope he finds us again, sends us a report, and tells us how we sound. We would love to hear it. I'd like to say thank you, Mr. Hine, our wonderful listener, as he rightly signs himself. And that is the letterbox for another week. Looking back over these emails and letters, what stays with me is how much travels with a signal, besides the signal itself. A radio passed from one friend to another and still listening, a Polish village, a mosque in a Polish forest, all connected by a letter from Cheshire. A listener in Malaysia and a listener in England hearing the same Saturday evening of programs more than 7,000 kilometers apart, and painters from the 16th century to the 20th who are just as much a part of Turkey's story as its news.
So thank you.

To everyone who wrote and to everyone who listened without writing, you are just as much a part of this program. You can write to us at englishdesk@trt.net.tr or by post to Voice of Türkiye, Türkiye'nin Sesi Radyosu, PK 333 06443 Yenişehir, Ankara, Türkiye. Until next Sunday, wrap up warm, keep the dial turning, and from all of us here in Ankara, good listening.

Hello, dear listeners. In this program, Flavors from the Streets, we will introduce you to fast but equally delicious food of this land. We hope you will have the opportunity to visit Turkey one day and taste these flavors. You can experience this delicious dish on a serving plate, in a sandwich, or with yogurt and tomato paste. The choice is yours. But one thing is certain, döner, however it is served, is a dish loved and preferred by everyone in Turkey. Döner is on our menu today.

Named after the verb to turn and meaning meat that turns on a skewer, this delicacy has gained fame not only in Turkey but also in Europe and even the whole world. Turkish cuisine has always been known for its unique flavors, deep-rooted history, and richness. With industrialization and increasing population in cities, needs began to change. Consumption had to be faster, more practical, and more affordable. This change also affected people's eating habits. Street food gradually transformed from a necessity into a culture. These meals consumed on the go reflect the spirit of the era in which they were consumed. If you ask what street food is, we can briefly define it as it is food that can be consumed quickly on the go, is practical, suitable for everyone's budget, but at the same time appeals to the palate.

Now, let's get to what döner is technically. Döner is actually a type of kebab. The technique of cooking kebab over a dry fire without water is called kebab. Of course, there are many other types of kebabs besides döner. Kebabs made on skewers, in pits, in tandoors. There are even kebabs prepared in pots or earthenware jugs. In light of this information, we can say that the kebab technique has been used in Ottoman cuisine since the Seljuk period. Although there is no definitive information about where and how döner first appeared, historians point to some clues. Traces of döner can be found in many sources. The oldest known account dates back to the 1660s. The famous Turkish traveler Evliya Çelebi in his Seyahatname, that is Book of Travels, mentions a dish similar to döner while describing his visit to Crimea. According to his account, the meats were stacked on top of each other and cooked horizontally over a fire. This method is quite similar to today's çağ kebab. Over time, döner transitioned from a horizontal to a vertical form. The most likely reason for this was

This photograph shows a döner vendor standing next to a wooden counter and döner kebabs rotating over a charcoal fire. Thanks to this photograph, we can easily say that döner was a beloved and consumed delicacy in Istanbul in 1855. Furthermore, it appears that in different regions of Anatolia, döner transitioned from a horizontal to a vertical form and was presented to customers independently.

0: Today, although döner varies in taste across different cities, it remains one of Turkey's most popular street foods. The main reasons for this are that it is both filling and nutritious. While döner is a well-known and loved delicacy worldwide, it is also known by different names in Europe and other countries. Its spread to Europe occurred particularly after the 1970s via Germany. Kadir Numan, originally from Malatya province, who went to Berlin in 1961, is known as the father of döner in Germany. It is said that he sold his first döner sandwich in 1972. In the same years, döner sales began in many German cities independently of each other. Now, let's get to the most enjoyable part of our episode. What are the characteristics of a good döner in Türkiye? First of all, the meat of the döner is very important. Döner is usually prepared with red meat or chicken. Red meat döner consists of either only beef or a mixture of lamb and beef. Some types of döner are made from minced meat. If you are short on time and want quick service, döner in bread or lavaş is a good choice. Alternately, you can try this delicious dish served over rice or pita bread. For those who prefer pita bread döner, we especially recommend serving it with tomato sauce, fragrant butter, and yogurt. In Türkiye, döner in bread or wrap is usually prepared without sauce, unlike its European counterparts. Tomatoes, onions, and pickled cucumbers are used as garnishes. This is because the flavor of the meat is the main focus here. A cold glass of ayran, a yogurt drink, also goes very well with it. Just saying, enjoy your meal. Until we meet again next week, goodbye.
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If you are hearing this at a later hour or in another part of the world, thank you for joining us via replay. 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

Ladies and gentlemen, today is Monday, 12th of October, 2026. This is the Voice of Turkey's English language transmission, originally broadcast live from Ankara in the 16-meter band on 17620 kHz to Europe between 12:30 and 13:30 UTC. You may be hearing this now as a replay in a different time zone. You can listen to us over the TürkSat 4A satellite and on the internet at www.trtdinle.com through radios link and under the VOT radios expandable section. Our email address is englishdesk@trt.net.tr. Following the news, the Voice of Turkey will present Turkey's footprints at UNESCO, and that's why programs to be followed by some Turkish music.

now the news. Turkey, Egypt, Pakistan, Saudi Arabia jointly condemn Houthi attacks. Turkey, Egypt, Pakistan and Saudi Arabia have issued a joint statement condemning the Houthi militia's attacks on Saudi

Saudi Arabia. The statement was issued on Sunday under the banner of R4 Group. It cited a deadly strike on King Khalid International Airport in Riyadh and said the attacks caused civilian deaths and injuries and damaged civilian infrastructure. The four countries described the attacks as a violation of international law and of Saudi Arabia's sovereignty and territorial integrity. They voiced full support for the measures Saudi Arabia takes to counter the attacks in line with the UN Charter and international law. The group said the Houthis would be held fully accountable and demanded an immediate and unconditional halt to the attacks. Deadly Houthi attacks on Riyadh airport prompt shelter order. A Houthi attack on Riyadh's King Khalid International Airport on Saturday killed 13 people and wounded more than 300. Another strike on the airport on Sunday killed one person and injured 11, Saudi civil aviation authorities said. Saudi Arabia has extended the suspension of operations at the airport and has not said when they will resume. The Australian embassy in Riyadh has since issued a new shelter-in-place order, telling people to stay indoors and avoid unnecessary travel. Saudi state-backed broadcaster Al Akhbariya said the Saudi-led coalition is dealing with a threat of drones and cruise missiles on the kingdom. Separately, Iran's Revolutionary Guard Navy said an oil tanker struck a mine in the Strait of Hormuz, the third vessel to do so since Saturday. In southern Lebanon, the army said a retired soldier was killed by Israeli artillery fire while tending his land during the olive harvest. Israeli poll shows Eisenkot overtaking Netanyahu ahead of 27th of October election. A new poll shows former army chief Gadi Eisenkot overtaking Netanyahu as the preferred leader ahead of Israel's 27th of October election. The survey, broadcast by public network Kan, put Eisenkot at 43% against 38% for Netanyahu. Eisenkot's Yashar party is projected to win 22 seats in the 120-seat Knesset, two more than Netanyahu's Likud. Netanyahu's right-wing and religious bloc is projected at 53 seats, eight short of the 61 needed to govern. Eisenkot's bloc is projected at 50 seats, so neither camp has a clear path to a majority. The poll also found 30% of voters undecided and 21% considering a boycott. EU adopts record sanctions listings against Russia's military industry. EU foreign ministers have adopted nearly 1,600 new sanctions listings targeting Russia's military-industrial complex, the bloc's foreign policy chief, Kaya Kallas, announced Monday. Kallas called it the largest expansion of the EU's sanctions list since Russia's war in Ukraine began in February 2022. She said more than half of the listings are linked to the production chain for ballistic missiles. Kallas said the move makes it harder, slower, and more expensive for Russia to produce its weapons. Separately, the EU Council extended its sanctions framework on chemical weapons for 5 years until 30th of October 2031. It also extended individual listings under that framework for 1 year until 30th of October 2027.

0: The news continues on the English language broadcast of the Voice of Turkey.
1: Indian police accused of heavy-handed tactics as Delhi braces for fresh rally. Opposition leaders and journalists have accused Indian police of heavy-handed tactics during weekend protests over a nationwide voter roll revision. Authorities locked down central Delhi on Monday for a third straight day, ahead of a march to the Supreme Court called by opposition leader Rahul Gandhi. Thousands of protesters were detained over the weekend, according to local media, and most have since been released. Reporters Without Borders said at least 16 journalists were among those detained. Critics say the voter roll revision, which removed more

than 133 million names could benefit Prime Minister Narendra Modi's ruling party. The Election Commission denies wrongdoing and says the exercise was meant to remove duplicate, deceased and fraudulent entries. UN poverty index rises for the first time, affecting 1.2 billion people. A UN global poverty index has risen for the first time since its creation in 2010, with 1.2 billion people affected, the UN Development Programme reported on Monday. The 2026 report, produced with Oxford's Poverty and Human Development Initiative, counted 51.5 million more people in acute poverty than a year earlier. More than half of those in acute poverty are children. UNDP Administrator Alexander De Croo called the rise a wake-up call for the world. UNDP said population growth was a major factor and new data was available for only 13 of the 108 developing countries covered. Still, 33 countries have halved their poverty rates in the past 15 years, with China and Vietnam among the fastest. And finally, 3 in 5 AI models fail terrorism safety tests, study finds. 3 in 5 AI models have failed terrorism safety tests, according to research reported by CBC News. The study by UK-based non-profit Tech Against Terrorism evaluated more than 130 models using hundreds of requests resembling those a terrorist planning an attack might submit. Models modified through a process called obliteration, which removes safety safeguards, failed every test. Meta's Llama 3.18b model scored 97 out of 100 on the safety benchmark before modification and about 3 afterward. The researchers found more than 29,000 repositories on Hugging Face advertising uncensored or unprotected AI models. The report found no evidence of terrorist groups using the tested models apart from one extremist chatbot. And that was the news brought to you by the Voice of Turkey. Let's have a little music break on the Voice of Turkey. First, we will listen to Ayşegül Aldinç and Gökhan Tepe. Then, we will hear from Berksan. The song is Duman.

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1: Welcome to everyone tuning into this frequency. On our journey of Turkey's footprints at UNESCO today, we are tracking a deep-rooted tradition that goes by different names in every corner of Anatolia, yet shares a single heartbeat, traditional sohbet gatherings, or as we might call them, traditional conversational circles. Whether it is yaran sohbeti, sıra gecesi, kürsü başı, barana, gezek, muhabbet, or erfene, even though the names and local customs shift from region to region, the core mission of these gatherings remains identical, bringing people together under a specific code of conduct to share as they chat, learn, as they laugh, and tightly weave the fabric of community bonds. Especially during the crisp winter months, the conversation takes center stage, yet music, folk dances, theatrical performances, and local delicacies are vital ingredients of the recipe. The Yaran gatherings in the city of Çankırı in central Anatolia, Sıra Gecesi in the city of Şanlıurfa, Kürsübaşı in the city of Elazığ, and Barana in Balıkesir cities, Dursun Bey district stand out today as some of the most vibrant and renowned examples of this rich legacy. One of the defining traits of these traditional sohbet gatherings is that they rely on unwritten rules, known and upheld by the community itself. Groups typically range anywhere from 5 to 30 people. Leaders are chosen by election or nominated by community elders, and their titles vary by region too, whether they are called Yarenbaşı, Yiğitbaşı, Köşe İhtiyarı, or simply the Sohbet Chair. And it is never just about entertainment.

Local and social issues are debated. People lend a listening ear to each other's troubles. And solidarity, mutual respect, and a collective conscience and continuity

where oral traditions stay alive, historical knowledge is passed down, and cultural values are openly shared. UNESCO points out that these meetings gift communities a powerful sense of identity and continuity while supercharging social cohesion and mutual respect. The nomination file for the traditional sohbet gatherings prepared by Turkey was evaluated during the fifth session of UNESCO's Intergovernmental Committee in Nairobi back in 2010, officially landing these gatherings on UNESCO's representative list of the intangible cultural heritage of humanity. Behind this decision was far more than just cultural wealth. UNESCO valued how these gatherings allowed oral traditions and cultural values to be successfully transmitted, backed the identity and continuity of communities, and boosted the visibility of intangible cultural heritage across diverse groups. Even the way the dossier was compiled made all the difference. It wasn't a top-down institutional effort. Consultation meetings were held right alongside the practicing communities and groups, and their free, prior, and informed consent was proudly attached to the file. Back in 2009, meetings held in cities of Çankırı, Kütahya's Simav district, and Şanlıurfa brought researchers face-to-face with practitioners to map about the future safeguarding of the tradition. Plus, the fact that many local variations of these sohbet gatherings are safely cataloged under the National Inventory of Intangible Cultural Heritage within Turkey's Ministry of Culture and Tourism played a key role in UNESCO's decision. When it comes to intangible cultural heritage, the real name of the game is keeping the tradition alive within its own community and passing the torch to new generations. That's why Turkey's nomination dossier map out clear safeguarding measures, boosting research and documentation, encouraging more frequent gatherings, securing proper meeting spaces, backing youth participation, and ramping up visibility. Subsequent official reports submitted to UNESCO show these goals coming to life. The Ministry of Culture and Tourism rolled out field research and threw financial backing behind practicing communities, NGOs, and local municipalities. Local governments step up allocating dedicated venues for sohbet gatherings in cities like Çankırı, Bursa, and Konya. The year-round culture application and research center was established under Çankırı Karatekin University, hosting a major symposium in 2016 dedicated to the Anatolian sohbet tradition and year-round. By 2017, a grant project titled Introduction and Gathering of Yaran Culture brought communities together from Ankara, Afyon, Balıkesir, and Çankırı. Making a decade since the tradition entered the list, the Turkish National Commission for UNESCO hosted a consultation meeting in 2020 titled The Current Status of Traditional Sohbet Gatherings, Safeguarding, Keeping the Tradition Alive, Intergenerational Transmission, Documentation, and Awareness Raising

0: were truly re-evaluated alongside institutions, academics, civil society representatives, and practitioners alike. This journey proves that living heritage is never immune to shifting realities. According to Turkey's 2021 periodic UNESCO report, the COVID-19 pandemic threw a wrench into safeguarding activities through 2020 and 2021, forcing some initiatives to pivot online. On the flip side, the same report reveals a massive surge in local and national interest following the UNESCO inscription. Collaboration between public institutions, universities, non-governmental organizations, communities, and cultural bearers has grown stronger than ever. And perhaps the true superpower of this tradition lies right here. Traditional sohbet gatherings are not relics locked in the past. They are breathing, living cultural spaces kept alive by talking, listening, creating, and sharing together. A conversation sparked in a room suddenly flows into a folk song, a traditional game, a piece of wisdom a young participant just learned from their elders. Because living heritage isn't just something we remember, it is something we actively relive and pass on to the next generation. Today, we continue tracing the Turkey's footprints at UNESCO through Anatolia's deep-rooted sohbet tradition, witnessing how words, music, and sharing bring people together under one warm circle. Until our next episode, where we chase the trail of yet another intergenerational cultural treasure of Turkey. Goodbye.
1: Turkey's Footprints at UNESCO.

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Welcome to today's episode of our weekly show, That's Why, where we delve into one of the foundational principles of universal law, which is he who claims must prove, or the plaintiff is the party that has the burden of proof. This principle, alongside the idea that everyone is innocent until proven guilty, forms the bedrock of contemporary legal systems and is considered a prerequisite for fair trials.

To help our younger audience grasp this phrase, let's start with this modern Turkish equivalent. Müddeyi, iddiasını ispatla mükelleftir. The term müddeyi means the one who claims and refers to the claimant or accuser in a legal context. In a legal setting, it designates the individual or party making a claim or accusation, typically the one who bears the responsibility to provide evidence for their assertions. This concept is crucial in various legal systems, particularly in relation to the principle that the burden of proof lies with the one making the claim. This assertion is not only central in legal contexts, but also applicable in our everyday life.

motives. It is closely tied to the principles of fair trials and impartiality. In a fair trial, both parties must appear before the court under equal conditions. The burden of proof lies with the party making the claim, which helps prevent the opposing side from having to defend against unfounded allegations. This principle guarantees that courts remain neutral and independent, ensuring that decisions are based solely on the evidence presented. In fact, some legal systems, including Turkey's, the prosecution is also responsible for gathering evidence that may support the accused. This is a crucial aspect of maintaining justice and fairness.

The obligation to prove claims helps eliminate arbitrary and baseless accusations. In criminal law, the presumption of innocence is a fundamental tenet, meaning the burden of proof lies with the prosecution. Thus, it is the responsibility of the accuser to establish guilt, which protects individual rights. When we consider the advancements in human civilization, the principle of he who claims must prove may appear as an undeniable natural right. However, it is important to recognize that it is actually a modern development. In medieval Europe, the burden often fell on the accused to demonstrate their innocence. In cases handled by religious courts, like the Inquisition, the situation was even more dire. Accused individuals face torturous tests, such as being thrown into boiling water, with survival being the only means of proving innocence. These horrifying practices serve as stark reminders of a darker chapter in our history.

As we reflect on the evolution of legal principles, it is crucial to appreciate how far we have come in protecting individual rights and ensuring fair trials. The commitment to uphold justice and prevent unjust accusations is a significant achievement of modern legal systems. Thank you for joining us today. We hope this discussion has illuminated the importance of the principle, he who claims must prove, and its critical role in our justice systems today. Until next time, stay informed and engaged.

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Ladies and gentlemen, today is Monday, 12th of October, 2026. This is the voice of Turkey's English language transmission, originally broadcast live from Ankara in the 16-meter band on 17620 kHz to Europe between 12:30 and 13:30 UTC. You may be hearing this now as a replay in a different time zone. 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Our email address is englishdesk@trt.net.tr. Following the news, the Voice of Turkey will present Turkey's footprints at UNESCO, and that's why programs to be followed by some Turkish music.

now the news. Turkey, Egypt, Pakistan, Saudi Arabia jointly condemn Houthi attacks. Turkey, Egypt, Pakistan and Saudi Arabia have issued a joint statement condemning the Houthi militia's attacks on Saudi Arabia. The statement was issued on Sunday under the banner of R4 Group. It cited a deadly strike on King Khalid International Airport in Riyadh and said the attacks caused civilian deaths and injuries and damaged civilian infrastructure. The four countries described the attacks as a violation of international law and of Saudi Arabia's sovereignty and territorial integrity. They voiced full support for the measures Saudi Arabia takes to counter the attacks in line with the UN Charter and international law. The group said the Houthis would be held fully accountable and demanded an immediate and unconditional halt to the attacks. Deadly Houthi attacks on Riyadh airport prompt shelter order.

Houthi attack on Riyadh's King Khalid International Airport on Saturday killed 13 people and wounded more than 300. Another strike on the airport on Sunday killed one person and injured 11, Saudi civil aviation authorities said. Saudi Arabia has extended the suspension of operations at the airport and has not said when they will resume. The Australian embassy in Riyadh has since issued a new shelter-in-place order, telling people to stay indoors and avoid unnecessary travel. Saudi state-backed broadcaster Al Akhbariya said the Saudi-led coalition is dealing with a threat of drones and cruise missiles on the kingdom. Separately, Iran's Revolutionary Guard Navy said an oil tanker struck a mine in the Strait of Hormuz, the third vessel to do so since Saturday. In southern Lebanon, the army said a retired soldier was killed by Israeli artillery fire while tending his land during the olive harvest. Israeli poll shows Eisenkot overtaking Netanyahu ahead of 27th of October election. A new poll shows former army chief Gadi Eisenkot overtaking Netanyahu as the preferred leader ahead of Israel's 27th of October election. The survey, broadcast by public network Kan, put Eisenkot at 43% against 38% for Netanyahu. Eisenkot's Yashar party is projected to win 22 seats in the 120-seat Knesset, two more than Netanyahu's Likud. Netanyahu's right-wing and religious bloc is projected at 53 seats, eight short of the 61 needed to govern. Eisenkot's bloc is projected at 50 seats, so neither camp has a clear path to a majority. The poll also found 30% of voters undecided and 21% considering a boycott. EU adopts record sanctions listings against Russia's military industry. EU foreign ministers have adopted nearly 1,600 new sanctions listings targeting Russia's military-industrial complex, the bloc's foreign policy chief, Kaya Kallas, announced Monday. Kallas called it the largest expansion of the EU's sanctions list since Russia's war in Ukraine began in February 2022. She said more than half of the listings are linked to the production chain for ballistic missiles. Kallas said the move makes it harder, slower, and more expensive for Russia to produce its weapons. Separately, the EU Council extended its sanctions framework on chemical weapons for 5 years until 30th of October 2031. It also extended individual listings under that framework for 1 year until 30th of October 2027.

0: The news continues on the English language broadcast of the Voice of Turkey.
1: Indian police accused of heavy-handed tactics as Delhi braces for fresh rally. Opposition leaders and journalists have accused Indian police of heavy-handed tactics during weekend protests over a nationwide voter roll revision. Authorities locked down central Delhi on Monday for a third straight day, ahead of a march to the Supreme Court called by opposition leader Rahul Gandhi. Thousands of protesters were detained over the weekend, according to local media, and most have since been released. Reporters Without Borders said at least 16 journalists were among those detained. Critics say the voter roll revision, which removed more than 133 million names, could benefit Prime Minister Narendra Modi's ruling party. The Election Commission denies wrongdoing and says the exercise was meant to remove duplicate, deceased and fraudulent entries. UN poverty index rises for the first time, affecting 1.2 billion people. A UN global poverty index has risen for the first time since its creation in 2010, with 1.2 billion people affected, the UN Development Programme reported on Monday. The 2026 report, produced with Oxford's Poverty and Human Development Initiative, counted 51.5 million more people in acute poverty than a year earlier. More than half of those

those in acute poverty are children. UNDP Administrator Alexander De Croo called the rise a wake-up call for the world. UNDP said population growth was a major factor, and new data was available for only 13 of the 108 developing countries covered. Still, 33 countries have halved their poverty rates in the past 15 years, with China and Vietnam among the fastest. And finally, 3 in 5 AI models fail terrorism safety tests, study finds. 3 in 5 AI models have failed terrorism safety tests, according to research reported by CBC News. The study by UK-based non-profit Tech Against Terrorism evaluated more than 130 models using hundreds of requests resembling those a terrorist planning an attack might submit. Models modified through a process called obliteration, which removes safety safeguards, failed every test. Meta's Llama 3.18b model scored 97 out of 100 on the safety benchmark before modification and about 3 afterward. The researchers found more than 29,000 repositories on Hugging Face advertising uncensored or unprotected AI models. The report found no evidence of terrorist groups using the tested models, apart from one extremist chatbot. And that was the news brought to you by the Voice of Turkey. Let's have a little music break on the Voice of Turkey. First, we will listen to Ayşegül Aldınç and Gökhan Tepe. Then, we will hear from Berksan. The song is Duman.

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1: Welcome to everyone tuning into this frequency. On our journey of Turkey's footprints at UNESCO today, we are tracking a deep-rooted tradition that goes by different names in every corner of Anatolia, yet shares a single heartbeat, traditional sohbet gatherings, or as we might call them, traditional conversational circles. Whether it is yaran sohbeti, sıra gecesi, kürsü başı, barana, gezek, muhabbet, or erfene. Even though the names and local customs shift from region to region, the core mission of these gatherings remains identical, bringing people together under a specific code of conduct to share as they chat, learn, as they laugh, and tightly weave the fabric of community bonds. Especially during the crisp winter months, the conversation takes center stage, yet music, folk dances, theatrical performances, and local delicacies are vital ingredients of the recipe. The Yaran gatherings in the city of Çankırı in central Anatolia, Sıra Gecesi in the city of Şanlıurfa, Kürsübaşı in the city of Elazığ, and Barana in Balıkesir cities, Dursun Bey district stand out today as some of the most vibrant and renowned examples of this rich legacy. One of the defining traits of these traditional sohbet gatherings is that they rely on unwritten rules, known and upheld by the community itself. Groups typically range anywhere from 5 to 30 people. Leaders are chosen by election or nominated by community elders, and their titles vary by region too, whether they are called yarenbaşı, yiğitbaşı, köşe ihtiyarı, or simply the sohbet chair. And it is never just about entertainment. Local and social issues are debated, people lend a listening ear to each other's troubles, and solidarity, mutual respect, and a collective conscience and continuity reinforced. By

sharing the exact same space with their elders, the younger generation doesn't just absorb the music, the games, or the oral storytelling. They live and breathe the behavioral norms and social values of the community firsthand. This is precisely what UNESCO highlights. It views traditional sohbet gatherings as a living social practice where oral traditions stay alive, historical knowledge is passed down, and cultural values are openly shared. UNESCO points out that these meetings gift communities a powerful sense of identity and continuity while supercharging social cohesion and mutual respect. The nomination file for the traditional sohbet gatherings prepared by Turkey was evaluated during the fifth session of UNESCO's Intergovernmental Committee in Nairobi back in 2010. Officially landing these gatherings on UNESCO's representative list of the intangible cultural heritage of humanity. Behind this decision was far more than just cultural wealth. UNESCO valued how these gatherings allowed oral traditions and cultural values to be successfully transmitted, backed the identity and continuity of communities, and boosted the visibility of intangible cultural heritage across diverse groups. Even the way the dossier was compiled made all the difference. It wasn't a top-down institutional effort. Consultation meetings were held right alongside the practicing communities and groups, and their free, prior, and informed consent was proudly attached to the file. Back in 2009, meetings held in cities of Çankırı, Kütahya's Simav district, and Şanlıurfa brought researchers face to face with practitioners to map out the future safeguarding of the tradition. Plus, the fact that many local variations of these sohbet gatherings are safely cataloged under the National Inventory of Intangible Cultural Heritage within Turkey's Ministry of Culture and Tourism played a key role in UNESCO's decision. When it comes to intangible cultural heritage, the real name of the game is keeping the tradition alive within its own community and passing the torch to new generations. That's why Turkey's nomination dossier map out clear safeguarding measures, boosting research and documentation, encouraging more frequent gatherings, securing proper meeting spaces, backing youth participation, and ramping up visibility. Subsequent official reports submitted to UNESCO show these goals coming to life. The Ministry of Culture and Tourism rolled out field research and threw financial backing behind practicing communities, NGOs, and local municipalities. Local governments step up, allocating dedicated venues for sohbet gatherings in cities like Çankırı, Bursa, and Konya. The Yaran Culture Application and Research Center was established under Çankırı Karatekin University, hosting a major symposium in 2016 dedicated to the Anatolian sohbet tradition and Yaran. By 2017, a grant project titled Introduction

0: information alive, intergenerational transmission, documentation, and awareness raising were fully re-evaluated alongside institutions, academics, civil society representatives, and practitioners alike. This journey proves that living heritage is never immune to shifting realities. According to Turkey's 2021 periodic UNESCO report, the COVID-19 pandemic threw a wrench into safeguarding activities through 2020 and 2021, forcing some initiatives to pivot online. On the flip side, the same report reveals a massive surge in local and national interest following the UNESCO inscription. Collaboration between public institutions, universities, non-governmental organizations, communities, and cultural bearers has grown stronger than ever. And perhaps the true superpower of this tradition lies right here. Traditional sohbet gatherings are not relics locked in the past. They are breathing, living cultural spaces kept alive by talking, listening, creating, and sharing together. A conversation sparked in a room suddenly flows into a folk song, a traditional game, a piece of wisdom a young participant just learned from their elders. Because living heritage isn't just something we remember, it is something we actively relive and pass on to the next generation. Today, we continue tracing the Turkey's footprints at UNESCO through Anatolia's deep-rooted sohbet tradition, witnessing how words, music, and sharing bring people together under one warm circle. Until our next episode, where we chase the trail of yet another intergenerational cultural treasure of Turkey. Goodbye.
1: Turkey's footprints at UNESCO.

No breaks for the next 10 minutes on the Voice of Türkiye Radio. First, Sertab Erener with Olsun, then Demet Akalın with Aşk Laftan Anlamaz Ki.

Hello, dear listeners. Welcome to today's episode of our weekly show, That's Why, where we delve into one of the foundational principles of universal law, which is he who claims must prove, or the plaintiff is the party that has the burden of proof. This principle, alongside the idea that everyone is innocent until proven guilty, forms the bedrock of contemporary legal systems and is considered a prerequisite for fair trials.

To help our younger audience grasp this phrase, let's start with this modern Turkish equivalent. Müddeyi iddiasını ispatla mükelleftir. The term müddeyi means the one who claims and refers to the claimant or accuser in a legal context. In a legal setting, it designates the individual or party making a claim or accusation, typically the one who bears the responsibility to provide evidence for their assertions. This concept is crucial in various legal systems, particularly in relation to the principle that the burden of proof lies with the one making the claim. This assertion is not only central in legal contexts, but also applicable in our everyday lives. It is closely tied to the principles of fair trials and impartiality.

In a fair trial, both parties must appear before the court under equal conditions. The burden of proof lies with the party making the claim, which helps prevent the opposing side from having to defend against unfounded allegations. This principle guarantees that courts remain neutral and independent, ensuring that decisions are based solely on the evidence presented. In fact, some legal systems, including Turkey's, the prosecution is also responsible for gathering evidence that may support the accused. This is a crucial aspect of maintaining justice and fairness.

the obligation to prove claims helps eliminate arbitrary and baseless accusations. In criminal law, the presumption of innocence is a fundamental tenet, meaning the burden of proof lies with the prosecution. Thus, it is the responsibility of the accuser to establish guilt, which protects individual rights. When we consider the advancements in human civilization, the principle of he who claims must prove may appear as an undeniable natural right. However, it is important to recognize that it is actually a modern development. In medieval Europe, the burden often fell on the accused to demonstrate their innocence. In cases handled by religious courts, like the Inquisition, the situation was even more dire. Accused individuals faced torturous tests, such as being thrown into boiling water, with survival being the only means of proving innocence. These horrifying practices serve as stark reminders of a darker chapter in our history.

As we reflect on the evolution of legal principles, it is crucial to appreciate how far we have come in protecting individual rights and ensuring fair trials. The commitment to uphold justice and prevent unjust accusations is a significant achievement of modern legal systems. Thank you for joining us today. We hope this discussion has illuminated the importance of the principle, he who claims must prove, and its critical role in our justice systems today. Until next time, stay informed and engaged.

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If you're hearing this at a later hour or in another part of the world, thank you for joining us via replay. 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

Ladies and gentlemen, today is Monday, 12th of October, 2026. This is the voice of Turkey's English language transmission, originally broadcast live from Ankara in the 16-meter band on 17620 kHz to Europe between 12:30 and 13:30 UTC. You may be hearing this now as a replay in a different time zone. 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Our email address is englishdesk@trt.net.tr. Following the news, the Voice of Turkey will present Turkey's footprints at UNESCO, and that's why programs to be followed by some Turkish music.

now the news. Turkey, Egypt, Pakistan, Saudi Arabia jointly condemn Houthi attacks. Turkey, Egypt, Pakistan and Saudi Arabia have issued a joint statement condemning the Houthi militia's attacks on Saudi Arabia. The statement was issued on Sunday under the banner of R4 Group. It cited a deadly strike on King Khalid International Airport in Riyadh and said the attacks caused civilian deaths and injuries and damaged civilian infrastructure. The four countries described the attacks as a violation of international law and of Saudi Arabia's sovereignty and territorial integrity. They voiced full support for the measures Saudi Arabia takes to counter the attacks in line with the UN Charter and international law. The group said the Houthis would be held fully accountable and demanded an immediate and unconditional halt to the attacks. Deadly Houthi attacks on Riyadh airport prompt shelter order. A Houthi attack on Riyadh's King Khalid International Airport on Saturday killed 13 people and wounded more than 300. Another strike on the airport on Sunday killed one person and injured 11, Saudi civil aviation authorities said. Saudi Arabia has extended the suspension of operations at the airport and has not said when they will resume. The Australian embassy in Riyadh has since issued a new shelter-in-place order, telling people to stay indoors and avoid unnecessary travel. Saudi state-backed broadcaster Al Akhbariya said the Saudi-led coalition is dealing with a threat of drones and cruise missiles on the kingdom. Separately, Iran's revolutionary

Regard Navy said an oil tanker struck a mine in the Strait of Hormuz, the third vessel to do so since Saturday. In southern Lebanon, the army said a retired soldier was killed by Israeli artillery fire while tending his land during the olive harvest. Israeli poll shows Eisenkot overtaking Netanyahu ahead of 27th of October election. A new poll shows former army chief Gadi Eisenkot overtaking Netanyahu as the preferred leader ahead of Israel's 27th of October election. The survey, broadcast by public network Kan, put Eisenkot at 43% against 38% for Netanyahu. Eisenkot's Yashar party is projected to win 22 seats in the 120-seat Knesset, two more than Netanyahu's Likud. Netanyahu's right-wing and religious bloc is projected at 53 seats, eight short of the 61 needed to govern. Eisenkot's bloc is projected at 50 seats, so neither camp has a clear path to a majority. The poll also found 30% of voters undecided and 21% considering a boycott. EU adopts record sanctions listings against Russia's military industry. EU foreign ministers have adopted nearly 1,600 new sanctions listings targeting Russia's military-industrial complex, the bloc's foreign policy chief, Kaya Kallas, announced Monday. Kallas called it the largest expansion of the EU's sanctions list since Russia's war in Ukraine began in February 2022. She said more than half of the listings are linked to the production chain for ballistic missiles. Kallas said the move makes it harder, slower, and more expensive for Russia to produce its weapons. Separately, the EU Council extended its sanctions framework on chemical weapons for 5 years, until 30th of October 2031. It also extended individual listings under that framework for 1 year, until 30th of October 2027.

0: The news continues on the English language broadcast of the Voice of Turkey.
1: Indian police accused of heavy-handed tactics as Delhi braces for fresh rally. Opposition leaders and journalists have accused Indian police of heavy-handed tactics during weekend protests over a nationwide voter roll revision. Authorities locked down central Delhi on Monday for a third straight day, ahead of a march to the Supreme Court called by opposition leader Rahul Gandhi. Thousands of protesters were detained over the weekend, according to local media, and most have since been released. Reporters Without Borders said at least 16 journalists were among those detained. Critics say the voter roll revision, which removed more than 133 million names, could benefit Prime Minister Narendra Modi's ruling party. The Election Commission denies wrongdoing and says the exercise was meant to remove duplicate, deceased and fraudulent entries. UN poverty index rises for the first time, affecting 1.2 billion people. A UN global poverty index has risen for the first time since its creation in 2010, with 1.2 billion people affected, the UN Development Programme reported on Monday. The 2026 report, produced with Oxford's Poverty and Human Development Initiative, counted 51.5 million more people in acute poverty than a year earlier. More than half of those in acute poverty are children. UNDP Administrator Alexander De Croo called the rise a wake-up call for the world. UNDP said population growth was a major factor, and new data was available for only 13 of the 108 developing countries covered. Still, 33 countries have halved their poverty rates in the past 15 years, with China and Vietnam among the fastest. And finally, 3 in 5 AI models fail terrorism safety tests, study finds. 3 in 5 AI models have failed terrorism safety tests, according to research reported by CBC News.

The study by UK-based non-profit Tech Against Terrorism evaluated more than 130 models using hundreds of requests resembling those a terrorist planning an attack might submit. Models modified through a process called obliteration, which removes safety safeguards, failed every test. Meta's Llama 3.18b model scored 97 out of 100 on the safety benchmark before modification and about 3 afterward. The researchers found more than 29,000 repositories on Hugging Face advertising uncensored or unprotected AI models. The report found no evidence of terrorist groups using the tested models apart from one extremist chatbot. And that was the news brought to you by the Voice of Turkey. Let's have a little music break on the Voice of Turkey. First, we will listen to Ayşegül Aldinç and Gökhan Tepe. Then, we will hear from Berksan. The song is Duman.

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1: Welcome to everyone tuning into this frequency. On our journey of Turkey's footprints at UNESCO today, we are tracking a deep-rooted tradition that goes by different names in every corner of Anatolia, yet shares a single heartbeat, traditional sohbet gatherings, or as we might call them, traditional conversational circles. Whether it is yaran sohbeti, sıra gecesi, kürsü başı, barana, gezek, muhabbet, or erfene, even though the names and local customs shift from region to region, the core mission of these gatherings remains identical: bringing people together under a specific code of conduct to share as they chat, learn, as they laugh, and tightly weave the fabric of community bonds. Especially during the crisp winter months, the conversation takes center stage, yet music, folk dances, theatrical performances, and local delicacies are vital ingredients of the recipe. The Yaran gatherings in the city of Çankırı in central Anatolia, Sıra Gecesi in the city of Şanlıurfa, Kürsübaşı in the city of Elazığ, and Barana in Balıkesir cities, Dursun Bey district, stand out today as some of the most vibrant and renowned examples of this rich legacy. One of the defining traits of these traditional sohbet gatherings is that they rely on unwritten rules, known and upheld by the community itself. Groups typically range anywhere from 5 to 30 people. Leaders are chosen by election or nominated by community elders, and their titles vary by region too, whether they are called Yarenbaşı, Yiğitbaşı, Köşe İhtiyarı, or simply the sohbet chair. And it is never just about entertainment. Local and social issues are debated, people lend a listening ear to each other's troubles, and solidarity, mutual respect, and a collective conscience and continuity reinforced. By sharing the exact same space with their elders, the younger generation doesn't just absorb the music, the games, or the oral storytelling. They live and breathe the behavioral norms and social values of the community firsthand. This is precisely what UNESCO highlights. It views traditional sohbet gatherings as a living social practice where oral traditions stay alive, historical knowledge is passed down, and cultural values are openly shared. UNESCO points out that these meetings gift communities a powerful sense of identity and continuity while supercharging social cohesion and mutual respect. The nomination file for the traditional sohbet gatherings prepared by Turkey was evaluated during the 5th session of UNESCO's Intergovernmental Committee in Nairobi back in 2010. Officially landing these gatherings on UNESCO's representative list of the intangible cultural heritage of humanity. Behind this decision was far more than just cultural wealth. UNESCO valued how these gatherings allowed oral traditions and cultural values to be successfully transmitted, backed the identity and continuity of communities, and boosted the visibility of intangible cultural heritage across diverse groups. Even the way the dossier was compiled made all the difference. It wasn't a top-down institutional effort. Consultation meetings were held right alongside the practicing communities and groups, and their free, prior, and informed consent was proudly attached to the file. Back in 2009, meetings held in cities of Çankırı, Kütahya's Simav district, and Şanlıurfa brought researchers face to face with practitioners to talk about the future safeguarding of the tradition. Plus, the fact that many local variations of these sohbet gatherings are safely cataloged under the National Inventory of Intangible Cultural Heritage within Turkey's Ministry of Culture and Tourism played a key role in UNESCO's decision. When it comes to intangible cultural heritage, the real name of the game is keeping the tradition alive within its own community and passing the torch to new generations. That's why Turkey's nomination dossier map out clear safeguarding measures, boosting research and documentation, encouraging more frequent gatherings, securing proper meeting spaces, backing youth participation, and ramping up visibility. Subsequent official reports submitted to UNESCO show these goals coming to life. The Ministry of Culture and Tourism rolled out field research and threw financial backing behind practicing communities, NGOs, and local municipalities. Local governments step up allocating dedicated venues for sohbet gatherings in cities like Çankırı, Bursa, and Konya. The Yaran Culture Application and Research Center was established under Çankırı Karatekin University, hosting a major symposium in 2016 dedicated to the Anatolian sohbet tradition and Yaran. By 2017, a grant project titled Introduction and Gathering of Yaran Culture brought communities together from Ankara, Afyon, Balıkesir, and Çankırı. Making a decade since the tradition entered the list, the Turkish National Commission for UNESCO hosted a consultation meeting in 2020 titled The Current Status of Traditional Sohbet Gatherings. Safeguarding, keeping the tradition alive, intergenerational transmission, documentation, and awareness raising were fully re-evaluated alongside institutions, academics, civil society representatives, and practitioners alike. This journey proves that living heritage is never immune to shifting realities. According to Turkey's 2021 periodic UNESCO report, the COVID-19 pandemic threw a wrench into safeguarding activities through 2020 and 2021, forcing some initiatives

0: literal spaces kept alive by talking, listening, creating, and sharing together. A conversation sparked in a room suddenly flows into a folk song, a traditional game, a piece of wisdom a young participant just learned from their elders. Because living heritage isn't just something we remember, it is something we actively relive and pass on to the next generation. Today, we continue tracing the Turkey's footprints at UNESCO through Anatolia's deep-rooted sohbet tradition, witnessing how words, music, and sharing bring people together under one warm circle. Until our next episode, where we chase the trail of yet another intergenerational cultural treasure of Turkey. Goodbye.
1: Turkey's Footprints at UNESCO.

No breaks for the next 10 minutes on the Voice of Türkiye Radio. First, Sertab Erener with Olsun, then Demet Akalın with Aşk Laftan Anlamaz Ki.

Hello, dear listeners. Welcome to today's episode of our weekly show, That's Why, where we delve into one of the foundational principles of universal law, which is he who claims must prove, or the plaintiff is the party that has the burden of proof. This principle, alongside the idea that everyone is innocent until proven guilty, forms the bedrock of contemporary legal systems and is considered a prerequisite for fair trials.

To help our younger audience grasp this phrase, let's start with this modern Turkish equivalent. Müddeyi iddiasını ispatla mükelleftir. The term müddeyi means the one who claims and refers to the claimant or accuser in a legal context. In a legal setting, it designates the individual or party making a claim or accusation, typically the one who bears the responsibility to provide evidence for their assertions. This concept is crucial in various legal systems, particularly in relation to the principle that the burden of proof lies with the one making the claim. This assertion is not only central in legal contexts, but also applicable in our everyday lives. It is closely tied to the principles of fair trials and impartiality. In a fair trial, both parties must appear before the court under equal conditions. The burden of proof lies with the party making the claim, which helps prevent the opposing side from having to defend against unfounded allegations. This principle guarantees that courts remain neutral and independent, ensuring that decisions are based solely on the evidence presented. In fact, some legal systems, including Turkey's, the prosecution is also responsible for gathering evidence that may support the accused. This is a crucial aspect of maintaining justice and fairness. The obligation to prove claims helps eliminate arbitrary and baseless accusations. In criminal law, the presumption of innocence is a fundamental tenet, meaning the burden of proof lies with the prosecution. Thus, it is the responsibility of the accuser to establish guilt, which

protects individual rights. When we consider the advancements in human civilization, the principle of he who claims must prove may appear as an undeniable natural right. However, it is important to recognize that it is actually a modern development. In medieval Europe, the burden often fell on the accused to demonstrate their innocence. In cases handled by religious courts, like the Inquisition, the situation was even more dire. Accused individuals face torturous tests, such as being thrown into boiling water, with survival being the only means of proving innocence. These horrifying practices serve as stark reminders of a darker chapter in our history.

As we reflect on the evolution of legal principles, it is crucial to appreciate how far we have come in protecting individual rights and ensuring fair trials. The commitment to uphold justice and prevent unjust accusations is a significant achievement of modern legal systems. Thank you for joining us today. We hope this discussion has illuminated the importance of the principle, he who claims must prove, and its critical role in our justice systems today. Until next time, stay informed and engaged.

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If you're hearing this at a later hour or in another part of the world, thank you for joining us via replay. 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

Ladies and gentlemen, today is Monday, 12th of October 2026. This is the voice of Turkey's English language transmission, originally broadcast live from Ankara in the 16-meter band on 17620 kHz to Europe between 12:30 and 13:30 UTC. You may be hearing this now as a replay in a different time zone. 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Following the news, the Voice of Turkey will present Turkey's footprints at UNESCO, and that's why programs to be followed by some Turkish music.

And now the news. Türkiye, Egypt, Pakistan, Saudi Arabia jointly condemn Houthi attacks. Türkiye, Egypt, Pakistan, and Saudi Arabia have issued a joint statement condemning the Houthi militia's attacks on Saudi Arabia. The statement was issued on Sunday under the banner of R4 Group. It cited a deadly strike on King Khalid International Airport in Riyadh and said the attacks caused civilian deaths and injuries and damaged civilian infrastructure. The four countries described the attacks as a violation of international law and of Saudi Arabia's sovereignty and territorial integrity. They voiced full support for the measures Saudi Arabia takes to counter the attacks in line with the UN Charter and international law. The group said the Houthis would be held fully accountable and demanded an immediate and unconditional halt to the attacks. Deadly Houthi attacks on Riyadh Airport prompt shelter order. A Houthi attack on Riyadh's King Khalid International Airport on Saturday killed 13 people and wounded more than 300. Another strike on the airport on Sunday killed one person and injured 11, Saudi civil aviation authorities said. Saudi Arabia has extended the suspension of operations at the airport and has not said when they will resume. The Australian embassy in Riyadh has since issued a new shelter-in-place order, telling people to stay indoors and avoid unnecessary travel. Saudi state-backed broadcaster Al Akhbariya said the Saudi-led coalition is dealing with a threat of drones and cruise missiles on the kingdom. Separately, Iran's Revolutionary Guard Navy said an oil tanker struck a mine in the Strait of Hormuz, the third vessel to do so since Saturday. In southern Lebanon, the army said a retired soldier was killed by Israeli artillery fire while tending his land during the olive harvest. Israeli poll shows Eisenkot overtaking Netanyahu ahead of 27th of October election. A new poll shows former Army Chief Gadi Eisenkot overtaking Netanyahu as the preferred leader ahead of Israel's 27th of October election. The survey, broadcast by public network Kan, put Eisenkot at 43% against 38% for Netanyahu. Eisenkot's Yashar Party is projected to win 22 seats in the 120-seat Knesset, two more than Netanyahu's Likud. Netanyahu's right-wing and religious bloc is projected at 53 seats, eight short of the 61 needed to govern. Eisenkot's bloc is projected at 50 seats, so neither camp has a clear path to a majority. The poll also found 30% of voters undecided and 21% considering a boycott. EU adopts record sanctions listings against Russia's military industry. EU foreign ministers have adopted nearly 1,600 new sanctions listings targeting Russia's military-industrial complex, the bloc's foreign policy chief.

Kaya Kallas announced Monday. Kallas called it the largest expansion of the EU's sanctions list since Russia's war in Ukraine began in February 2022. She said more than half of the listings are linked to the production chain for ballistic missiles. Kallas said the move makes it harder, slower, and more expensive for Russia to produce its weapons. Separately, the EU Council extended its sanctions framework on chemical weapons for 5 years until 30th of October 2031. It also extended individual listings under that framework for 1 year until 30th of October 2027.

0: The news continues on the English language broadcast of the Voice of Turkey.
1: Indian police accused of heavy-handed tactics as Delhi braces for fresh rally. Opposition leaders and journalists have accused Indian police of heavy-handed tactics during weekend protests over a nationwide voter roll revision. Authorities locked down central Delhi on Monday for a third straight day, ahead of a march to the Supreme Court called by opposition leader Rahul Gandhi. Thousands of protesters were detained over the weekend, according to local media, and most have since been released. Reporters Without Borders said at least 16 journalists were among those detained. Critics say the voter roll revision, which removed more than 133 million names, could benefit Prime Minister Narendra Modi's ruling party. The Election Commission denies wrongdoing and says the exercise was meant to remove duplicate, deceased and fraudulent entries. UN poverty index rises for the first time, affecting 1.2 billion people. A UN global poverty index has risen for the first time since its creation in 2010, with 1.2 billion people affected, the UN Development Programme reported on Monday. The 2026 report, produced with Oxford's Poverty and Human Development Initiative, counted 51.5 million more people in acute poverty than a year earlier. More than half of those in acute poverty are children. UNDP Administrator Alexander De Croo called the rise a wake-up call for the world. UNDP said population growth was a major factor, and new data was available for only 13 of the 108 developing countries covered. Still, 33 countries have halved their poverty rates in the past 15 years, with China and Vietnam among the fastest. And finally, 3 in 5 AI models fail terrorism safety tests, study finds. 3 in 5 AI models have failed terrorism safety tests, according to research reported by CBC News. The study by UK-based non-profit Tech Against Terrorism evaluated more than 130 models using hundreds of requests resembling those a terrorist planning an attack might submit. Models modified through a process called obliteration, which removes safety safeguards, failed every test. Meta's Llama 3.18b model scored 97 out of 100 on the safety benchmark before modification and about 3 afterward. The researchers found more than 29,000 repositories on Hugging Face advertising uncensored or unprotected AI models. The report found no evidence of terrorist groups using the tested models apart from one extremist chatbot. And that was the news brought to you by the Voice of Turkey. Let's have a little music break on the Voice of Turkey. First, we will listen to Ayşegül Aldınç and Gökhan Tepe. Then, we will hear from Berksan. The song is Duman.

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1: Welcome to everyone tuning into this frequency. On our journey of Turkey's footprints at UNESCO today, we are tracking a deep-rooted tradition that goes by different names in every corner of Anatolia, yet shares a single heartbeat, traditional sohbet gatherings, or as we might call them, traditional conversational circles. Whether it is yaran sohbeti, sıra gecesi, kürsü başı, barana, gezek, muhabbet, or erfene. Even though the names and local customs shift from region to region, the core mission of these gatherings remains identical, bringing people together under a specific code of conduct.

conduct, to share as they chat, learn as they laugh, and tightly weave the fabric of community bonds. Especially during the crisp winter months, the conversation takes center stage, yet music, folk dances, theatrical performances, and local delicacies are vital ingredients of the recipe. The year-round gatherings in the city of Çankırı in central Anatolia, Sıragecesi in the city of Şanlıurfa, Kürsübaşı in the city of Elazığ, and Barana in Balıkesir cities, Dursunbey district stand out today as some of the most vibrant and renowned examples of this rich legacy. One of the defining traits of these traditional sohbet gatherings is that they rely on unwritten rules, known and upheld by the community itself. Groups typically range anywhere from 5 to 30 people. Leaders are chosen by election or nominated by community elders, and their titles vary by region too, whether they are called Yarenbaşı, Yiğitbaşı, Köşe İhtiyarı, or simply the Sohbet Chair. And it is never just about entertainment. Local and social issues are debated. People lend a listening ear to each other's troubles. And solidarity, mutual respect, and a collective conscience and continuity reinforced. By sharing the exact same space with their elders, the younger generation doesn't just absorb the music, the games, or the oral storytelling. They live and breathe the behavioral norms and social values of the community firsthand. This is precisely what UNESCO highlights. It views traditional sohbet gatherings as a living social practice where oral traditions stay alive, historical knowledge is passed down, and cultural values are openly shared. UNESCO points out that these meetings gift communities a powerful sense of identity and continuity while supercharging social cohesion and mutual respect. The nomination file for the traditional sohbet gatherings prepared by Turkey was evaluated during the 5th session of UNESCO's Intergovernmental Committee in Nairobi back in 2010, officially landing these gatherings on UNESCO's representative list of the intangible cultural heritage of humanity. Behind this decision was far more than just cultural wealth. UNESCO valued how these gatherings allowed oral traditions and cultural values to be successfully transmitted, backed the identity and continuity of communities, and boosted the visibility of intangible cultural heritage across diverse groups. Even the way the dossier was compiled made all the difference. It wasn't a top-down institutional effort. Consultation meetings were held right alongside the practicing communities and groups, and their free, prior, and informed consent was proudly attached to the file. Back in 2009, meetings held in cities of Çankırı, Kütahya's Simav district, and Şanlıurfa brought researchers face to face with practitioners to talk about the future safeguarding of the tradition. Plus, the fact that many local variations of these sohbet

0: at gatherings are safely cataloged under the National Inventory of Intangible Cultural Heritage within Turkey's Ministry of Culture, and tourism played a key role in UNESCO's decision. When it comes to intangible cultural heritage, the real name of the game is keeping the tradition alive within its own community and passing the torch to new generations. That's why Turkey's nomination dossier mapped out clear safeguarding measures, boosting research and documentation, encouraging more frequent gatherings, securing proper meeting spaces, backing youth participation, and ramping up visibility. Subsequent official reports submitted to UNESCO show these goals coming to life. The Ministry of Culture and Tourism rolled out field research and threw financial backing behind practicing communities, NGOs, and local municipalities. Local governments step up, allocating dedicated venues for sohbet gatherings in cities like Çankırı, Bursa, and Konya. The Yaran Culture Application and Research Center was established under Çankırı Karatekin University, hosting a major symposium in 2016 dedicated to the Anatolian sohbet tradition and Yaran. By 2017, a grant project titled Introduction and Gathering of Yaran Culture brought communities together from Ankara, Afyon, Balıkesir, and Çankırı, making a decade since the tradition entered the list. The Turkish National Commission for UNESCO hosted a consultation meeting in 2020, titled The Current Status of Traditional Sohbet Gatherings, Safeguarding, Keeping the Tradition Alive, Intergenerational Transmission, Documentation, and Awareness Raising were fully re-evaluated alongside institutions, academics, civil society representatives, and practitioners alike. This journey proves that living heritage is never immune to shifting realities. According to Turkey's 2021 periodic UNESCO report, the COVID-19 pandemic threw a wrench into safeguarding activities through 2020 and 2021, forcing some initiatives to pivot online. On the flip side, the same report reveals a massive surge in local and national interest following the UNESCO inscription. Collaboration between public institutions, universities, non-governmental organizations, communities, and cultural bearers has grown stronger than ever. And perhaps the true superpower of this tradition lies right here. Traditional sohbet gatherings are not relics locked in the past. They are breathing, living cultural spaces kept alive by talking, listening, creating, and sharing together. A conversation sparked in a room suddenly flows into a folk song, a traditional game, a piece of wisdom a young participant just learned from their elders. Because living heritage isn't just something we remember, it is something we actively relive and pass on to the next generation. Today, we continue tracing the Turkey's footprints at UNESCO through Anatolia's deep-rooted sohbet tradition. witnessing how words, music, and sharing bring people together under one warm circle. Until our next episode, where we chase the trail of yet another intergenerational cultural treasure of Turkey. Goodbye.
1: Turkey's Footprints at UNESCO.

No breaks for the next 10 minutes on the Voice of Türkiye Radio. First, Sertab Erener with Olsun, then Demet Akalın with Aşk Laftan Anlamaz Ki.

Hello, dear listeners. Welcome to today's episode of our weekly show, That's Why, where we delve into one of the foundational principles of universal law, which is he who claims must prove, or the plaintiff is the party that has the burden of proof. This principle, alongside the idea that everyone is innocent until proven guilty, forms the bedrock of contemporary legal systems and is considered a prerequisite for fair trials.

To help our younger audience grasp this phrase, let's start with this modern Turkish equivalent. Müddeyi iddiasını ispatla mükelleftir. The term müddeyi means the one who claims and refers to the claimant or accuser in a legal context. In a legal setting, it designates the individual or party making a claim or accusation, typically the one who bears the responsibility to provide evidence for their assertions. This concept is crucial in various legal systems, particularly in relation to the principle that the burden of proof lies with the one making the claim. This assertion is not only central in legal contexts, but also applicable in our everyday lives. It is closely tied to the principles of fair trials and impartiality. In a fair trial, both parties must appear before the court under equal conditions. The burden of proof lies with the party making the claim, which helps prevent the opposing side from having to defend against unfounded allegations. This principle guarantees that courts remain neutral and independent, ensuring that decisions are based solely on the evidence presented. In fact, some legal systems, including Turkey's, the prosecution is also responsible for gathering evidence that may support the accused. This is a crucial aspect of maintaining justice and fairness. The obligation to prove claims helps eliminate arbitrary and baseless accusations. In criminal law, the presumption of innocence is a fundamental tenet, meaning the burden of proof lies with the prosecution. Thus, it is the responsibility of the accuser to establish guilt, which protects individual rights. When we consider the advancements in human civilization, the principle of he who claims must prove may appear as an undeniable natural right. However, it is important to recognize that it is actually a modern development. In medieval Europe, the burden often fell on the accused to demonstrate their innocence. In cases handled by religious courts, like the Inquisition, the situation was even more dire. Accused individuals faced torturous tests, such as being thrown into boiling water, with survival being the only means of proving innocence. These horrifying practices serve

As we reflect on the evolution of legal principles, it is crucial to appreciate how far we have come in protecting individual rights and ensuring fair trials. The commitment to uphold justice and prevent unjust accusations is a significant achievement of modern legal systems. Thank you for joining us today. We hope this discussion has illuminated the importance of the principle, he who claims must prove, and its critical role in our justice systems today. Until next time, stay informed and engaged.

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